I'm Elena Morang from the Kalabit people of the village Long Buluan in Borneo. And you're listening to Reclaimed on CBC Radio.

0: responsibility. If it were to withdraw from that, I think that would do more to unify federal-provincial relations and to restore some confidence on the part of the private sector with respect to federal involvement in the natural resources area.
1: I just want to ask you in closing, sir, this is the first time we have ever seen a federalist, self-described federalist premier call a referendum around a

0: Militant hookers, women lawyers, and social scientists will converge on an old church hall to give a boost to a movement which aims to put an end to sex discrimination against prostitutes.
1: The organization would be Coyote in San Francisco. It's a bunch of women that have come together.

0: Before going into harm's way, check your armor.
1: The kid will live centuries beyond me. I won't always be around to protect him.
2: Are you scared? You should be.
0: Do we run? Or do we fight?
2: I like this kid.
3: The latest installment in the Star Wars franchise hit theaters this week. Reviews for The Mandalorian and Grogu aren't great, but one thing about the movie is getting a lot of praise: the score by Ludwig Göransson. Ludwig Göransson scored The Mandalorian streaming series as well as blockbuster movies like Sinners, Oppenheimer, and Black Panther. He's also produced songs for Alicia Keys, Rihanna, Kendrick Lamar, and Travis Scott. So that's an impressive resume. And that's good because music fans have always been a big part of the Star Wars universe. John Williams scored all 9 of the Skywalker movies. He created some of the most instantly recognizable themes in movie history and helped define the sound of movie scores for decades.

0: aspects are extremely important, but sometimes there's what we call overactivity of the nerves and the immune system, because the immune cells could work in crosstalk with the nerves in the skin and induce an overactivity, and it gets sometimes out of control. So that's where it becomes a chronic problem that affects millions of patients.
1: Right, okay. So

different. And what this means is that the vaccines, the therapeutics that were developed for Ebola virus Zaire will not be effective against the Bundibugyo species. And so they are, you know, even though they have this, they're in the same viral family, they are quite different from each other. And that's also part of the reason why the WHO has declared this an extraordinary

0: events. We have heard the WHO, for instance, say that the cases may be spreading faster than they originally thought. What does it mean? Should we be worried?
1: So, yeah, it means that the outbreak is well underway. Before, of course, you know, we had been aware of it. It also means that, unfortunately, infection control measures were not in place. And so, for example, you know, some of the deaths that have been suspected have occurred in healthcare workers. And it's an extraordinary event also because we don't have, unfortunately, we don't have measures in place to assist with treatment and prevention. So we don't have a vaccine, right? We don't have therapeutics for this particular Ebola virus species. And that's why it's quite a significant event. You know, the outbreak is well underway. We don't have the measures that we need to halt infections in terms of having therapeutics or in terms of having vaccines. Our only measures now for getting this outbreak under control is really isolation, limiting, you know, congregations of people, those kind of

0: most of the testing capacity that have been, even not only the DRC, but even in other countries, have been, you know, programmed towards detecting the Zaire strain. But now, there's, because the last time we had the bonobo was in 2007, all right? And from that time, we haven't had, you know, repeated cases involving that strain as compared to that of the Zaire strain, which have been coming more often. So most of the system, they prepare towards detecting the Zaire strain. Now that we have the bonobo strain and knowing that in that region, a lot of the laboratories are not even testing for that. So that is enough to have a case going from person to person and undetected for a period of time before even people get to know. So it is possible that the viral can spread very fast in that region and even go to other countries.
1: Mm. Has anything changed as far as the spread of Ebola is concerned? What is widely known to be how it spreads from person to person? So for instance, an uninfected person coming into direct contact with an infected person, they don't get, you know, the disease. Has anything changed, Dr. Janelle?
2: It doesn't appear to seem like the mode of transmission has changed at all. It is highly contagious. And, you know, the biggest issue is that coming into contact with an infected person, whether you are caring for them, for example, as a healthcare provider, or whether you are somebody who shares the same household, that is the type of close contact that really facilitates the transmission of this virus and this virus family. But we also know, you know, there are certain funeral practices, for example, which also kind of help this virus transmit. So even after the person has passed away, there is still the potential for that person to transmit the virus to uninfected people. And so right now, at this point, for example, unless very strict infection control measures are in place, deceased individuals are not, their bodies are not allowed to be transported across countries' borders. And that is the reason, because even when somebody has passed on, they could still transmit the virus. At this point, I think we're still waiting for sequencing of the virus to see whether there are any changes that we should be concerned about. But, you know, based on everything we know so far, it doesn't look like the mode of transmission has changed. But that's not, you know, that's not comforting, because it is a very, very infectious virus. It's very transmissible. And so, you know, even though there hasn't been changes, it's still something that people need to be very aware of and very cautious of, especially in the DRC and Uganda right now.
1: Would you describe West Africa's fight against Ebola as successful at the time it happened? And why do you think it was successful?
0: I would say yes, because on the initial stages, you know, it was a new disease to us in West Africa at the time. So messaging were not going, you know, in one direction initially. But then later on, that piece was corrected and messaging started to go, you know, directly from the Ministry of Health to the population. So we're able to overcome that. Also, we had a situation where, like, for example, people in the early stages said, oh, if you have Ebola, you will die. Later, we said, no, if you have Ebola and come early, you have an opportunity to get treated and you can survive. So we have to change the narrative. And then the other piece has to do with getting the community involved in the epidemic. Initially, remember my colleague was telling you about the funeral practices and other means by which the virus can spread very fast. So without involvement of the community, you are not going to succeed, because there are people who are trusted in those communities, ranging from chiefs, religious leaders, traditional leaders, and they do all kinds of rituals. So if you don't have the people, you don't engage them properly, you will not be able to get the message to them, and they will not be able to help you to identify cases. So it was like initially we had some difficult time, but along the way we were able to overcome the situation. We learned a lot of lessons.

0: That's yeah. just what you should do.
1: Yeah.
0: That's what you should do. Just like RFK there was implying, we should just raise our testosterone. What happens when you do that?
1: Yeah, it seems like it's more of a young person trend, like a Gen Z trend. These large numbers of younger people spending more time in the gym, following influencers who are encouraging certain things. And there are some who are being led into this pseudoscientific medical gray zone area where they're hearing about this male hormone and how, I'm going to put this in quotation marks, it can improve performance in a variety of ways. The problem is, where do you get that from if you're somebody who's thinking about this? Let me start with the right thing. What you should do if you're concerned, is my testosterone at the right level? You would go to a medical doctor and ask for what would ultimately end up being a series of blood tests over time, different times of the day, your level fluctuates. And if you are under this threshold, this critical threshold of 300 nanograms per deciliter, just remember the word or the number 300.
0: 300.
1: If you're under that, now it's time for your doctor to say to you, hey,
0: we've got some options here.
1: Yeah, this is either something intrinsic happening inside your body that you can't control, and hence we're going to consider testosterone replacement therapy, or it could be connected to lifestyle. I think the four major factors are your diet, a lack of sleep, any drug use or smoking, and alcohol, and then also stress can be connected. You know, is there something we can change in about your lifestyle that will help this situation improve without medical intervention? That this is the right way to go about it. But what's unfortunately happening is people are seeking out this hormone almost as a supplement. And you're right, you can inject. You can also take it in pill form. There's a variety of ways to take it. There are creams. And because they're doing that without medical supervision, they are going too high. 1,000 or 1,200.
0: Four times the 300 number that we were talking about.
1: That was the low end, yeah. But going far higher than that. And at that point, one of the many things, there are blood clotting issues, heart issues, mood disorders. And one that is getting some attention now, kind of for the first time, is hypogonadism. And this is the idea that your testes make testosterone, will stop functioning because your brain basically says, well, I don't need you anymore. I have plenty of this hormone. I don't need you to produce it.
0: I have too much.
1: Yeah.
0: So the actual testes that are responsible for that in the natural way, stop.
1: They stop it. Along with sperm production, which is why it's kind of interesting that in that quote that all of you just heard, RFK Jr. first mentioned the low testosterone or claimed that for American teenagers, followed up by dropping sperm counts, because the way some people are unfortunately self-medicating, it would actually factor in to the second part negatively. Mm-hmm. And there's a lot of misinformation out there, a lot of people seeking avenues to get it, either illegal laboratories or some guy they know at the gym or telehealth where you dial up and say, hey, this is kind of what I'm looking for. And you may end up getting a treatment prescribed that doesn't actually match you. Mm-hmm. Lots of cases of this out there. So just be aware it has consequences, and there's a clear right way to get TRT. You go to your doctor and
0: right.
1: you get tested.
0: Yeah, repeat that right now. You go to your own doctor and he might refer you to a urologist, and it's going to mean getting at least 2 blood tests, and then you'll know your number, and from there consultation will lead you in the right direction. But don't look for it on the internet.
1: Right.
0: Or from anybody
1: and
0: else.
1: Last thing I'll say here, remember when you hear anecdotes out there about, oh, you know, it did so much for me. Remember the placebo effect, that people who think they're taking a medication or a drug believe that it's working on them even when it's not. Thousands of studies on the placebo effect. So yeah, keep some healthy skepticism there. And if you really are concerned, talk to your doctor.
0: There is another study that was done out of Germany, the Ludwig Maximilian University in Munich, about decision making. And here, this might contradict what you just said, because it's about decision making and the amount of time, how spending a lot of time making a decision affects the quality of that decision in the end. So if you're basing your decision to take testosterone based on intuition, this is a bit contradictory, but what these researchers were after was they wanted to find out if spending a lot of time making a complex decision means that that decision is going to be better. And they found that absolutely it doesn't. And what they did was they followed professional chess players and watched a lot of chess games and watched these players make moves based on and looked at how long it took them.

0: DNA. We get it. We like it. Even a sophisticated guy like you that writes for the New Yorker and whatever. If a fight broke out in here right now, it would create this sort of energy in here with you and I, and we'd be like, oh, wow. And we would watch the fight play out.
1: Right.
0: It's just humans. You think it's just in us? It's in us. Absolutely. 100%.
1: Is that something ugly in us?
0: I don't know about ugly. We're all fighters. Even everybody listening to this show right now, we get up every day and we battle something. We all have to fight. When you get out of bed every morning, life is standing right there to kick you in the face.
1: I've noticed. I've noticed. I'm speaking with Dana White, president and CEO of the Ultimate Fighting Championship. We'll continue in a moment. This is the New Yorker Radio Hour.

0: first. Donald has great business instincts. He supports businesses of all sizes. He'll make it possible for them to grow and succeed, which is the backbone of a strong economy. Second, Donald is a hard worker. This guy's going to get up there. He's going to roll up his sleeves. He will work with people, and he will put in the time to get things done. Third, for over 15 years, Donald Trump has been a loyal and supportive friend.
1: Well, Dana, tell me a little bit what your politics were like up until then. What was your sense of his politics up until then?
2: I would say that my politics have always been common sense, down the middle, leaning a little left.
1: Mm-hmm.
2: That's what I would say I was.
1: In what sense?
2: In my 20s, my late teens and 20s, I spent in Massachusetts, which is mm-hmm. very liberal.
1: Mm-hmm.
2: I would consider myself a 80s, 90s Democrat.
1: Have you changed over time politically?
2: No, I haven't
1: so
2: changed.
1: So you remain a kind of center-left Democrat?
2: Yeah, I would, yeah, yeah.
1: Do you talk politics with Trump? Or did you before the first convention?
2: No.
1: That wasn't a currency of your conversation, of your relationship.
2: If you look at any of my speeches at the conventions or any of that, I don't ever say the left is wrong or the left is bad or the left is this. I spoke about who he is as a person and as a friend and as a human being, because a lot of the narrative that they put out there about him and who he is as a person is gross. Positively not true.
1: Okay, so let's dig into that a little bit.
2: Yeah.
1: I think it's fair to say that if he has that reputation, it doesn't come from outer space.
2: Oh, it does. It comes from politics. That's where it comes from.
1: Come from some of his rhetoric and some of his way of treating people and talking about people?
2: No, I think that, listen, did I wish that back in the day he'd stay off Twitter a little bit more and things like, listen, he's a tough guy and he's not afraid to give his opinion, but he's been talking about politics since he was young. I mean, mm-hmm. if you look back at him, these things that he's a racist and he's a Nazi and he's this and that. I mean, Donald Trump, all this stuff's coming out now. You know, the Michael movie just came out and you see all these videos now popping up of Trump defending Michael Jackson and the type of person that he was, and that Michael Jackson was around his children and around his family a lot.
1: Wait a minute, Dana. Michael Jackson, as talented as he was, as brilliant as he was a deeply, deeply flawed human being,
2: no
1: to
2: doubt
1: say the
2: about
1: least,
2: it.
1: And was abusive. Everything we know about him.
2: Wait, he was abusive towards kids.
1: Yes, it's terrible.
2: I don't know if that's true. I don't know if that's true, but I can tell you that, you know, the president had a very good relationship with Michael Jackson and had Michael Jackson around his kids all the time mm-hmm. and, you know, defended him when that stuff was going down.
1: Do you ever talk politics with the president?
2: To call the guy a racist is crazy. He's not a racist.
1: Well, I don't want to go on endlessly about Donald Trump because, you know, then that's all we'll do. But when he puts out a video that shows the Obamas as apes and then won't even apologize for it, you don't get the willies from that?
2: No, I've been around the guy so much and...
1: But that doesn't give you pause, Dana?
2: As far as what?
1: About his views of... Just about his way he talks about other human beings, much less race.
2: But if that's the way he... If he was that type of a person... First of all, I became friends with this guy never even imagining that he would be the president of the United States someday.
1: Right.
2: And if he was that type of person, I would never associate with that type of a person, no matter who he was or who he thinks he is.
1: But if he does that, how is he not that kind of person?
2: He's not.
1: What you're telling me is that you kind of know, I of course you know him better personally,
2: yeah.
1: But he's the most transparent personality we have in public
2: True.
1: Life. He talks to the press all the time. He's on social media all the time. It seems sometimes there's nothing that we don't know about him.
2: Very true.
1: So he's almost as apparent to me as he is to you.
2: And I don't know about the Obama thing to speak on it. I've never seen it. I didn't know that. But I can tell you this,

Arizona for a rally. And there's a group called the Nelk Boys that I had created a relationship with. They're young kids that do pranks, and they're YouTubers, mm-hmm. influencers. And I called Jared Kushner, and I said, I want to bring this group of kids, the Nelk Boys, on Air Force One with us to Arizona. And Jared Kushner says, well, you're asking them that. I'm not. And so I called him, and he said, yeah, let's do it.

0: We go to the rally. He does the rally and he's leaving the stage and the YMCA thing's playing. And he sees one of the kids whose name is Steve Will Do It. And he's going crazy. The president calls him up on stage with him. And the whole crowd erupts and they start doing the YMCA thing. It was the most viral thing on the internet that day. And then he got it. The power of these kids that most people don't know.
1: Right.
0: You know, the media is all starting to get into it now, which the
1: right. It's not 60 Minutes. It's not the mainstream newspaper.
0: By the time the media catches up, it's, you know, it's over. Yeah. So we, then we got him on their podcast and the podcast did something like 8 million views in 4 hours. He got it.
1: If I understand, you called Rogan as the campaign between Kamala Harris and Donald Trump was winding down. You called Rogan, I think. And you said, are you going to endorse or not? What happened?
0: Yes.
1: Tell me about that conversation.
0: I was flying to Mar-a-Lago, me and Frank Fertitta, for election night. And he had done the podcast, and the podcast was blowing up, pulling huge numbers. And I texted him and said, are you voting for Trump? And he said, yes. I said, then endorse. Why have you not endorsed him?
1: What did he say?
0: He said, I'm just busy. I'm this, I'm that.
1: I'm busy.
0: Yeah.
1: He said, I'm busy?
0: Yeah.
1: Please.
0: Yeah.
1: So what happened?
0: He endorsed.
1: You think, so that was you. It's on you.
0: Is it on me?
1: But you gave him the extra shove.
0: Yeah, well, I had been working on him for a few years.
1: So now, these days, I'm sure you've noticed, he's pretty critical of Trump. Now, he was thrilled to see him endorse hallucinogens and Ibogaine. But he's been very tough on him on a number of issues, including ICE, the war in Iran. Do you agree with Rogan on this?
0: I think that anybody who is the president of the United States, you're never going to agree with 100% of what they do.
1: But what do you disagree with Donald Trump?
0: Me and Donald Trump are friends.
1: I get. So you have this, you're saying we're friends.
0: I don't have a transactional relationship with Donald Trump.
1: I get that, but you don't want to express any disagreement. Be honest with me, between on the air.
0: No, it's not that. I just told you before, I wish I could take his Twitter away, you know, sometimes in the past. I know who this guy is. And
1: do you agree with him on Iran?
0: But we, I don't know. I mean, I'm not a political guy. I'm not a political guy.
1: Speaking at the conventions, you're at the, you know, triumphant victory party.
0: And what did I say? What did I say when I was at those?
1: No, they were congratulatory. Parts. They were personal, for sure.
0: 100%.
1: They weren't policy-oriented speeches.
0: Absolutely personal speeches. They weren't political in any way, shape, or form.
1: It would be disloyal, you're saying.
0: What would be?
1: To criticize him in any way.
0: No. Not to criticize him. I'm not saying that I agree with all his policies.
1: But you want to keep that general, not specific, is what you're saying.
0: Me, personally? Yeah. You know what I do? I can control my little world that I live in my bubble, my employees, my fighters, my family, and my friends.
1: You're about to have an extraordinary event in Washington. You're going to celebrate the 250th anniversary of the Declaration of Independence with a UFC fight event on the White House lawn. And I've heard the weigh-ins may take place at the Lincoln Memorial. Is that true?
0: Correct.
1: Tell me about that event, its origins, and what you hope to do.
0: Yeah, so we were at a fight, and I can't remember if it was in New Jersey or Miami, we being me and the president. And he leans over to me in the middle of the fight and goes, we should do a fight at the White House. I said, yes. Yes, we should. I'm in. I'm in. And he's like, I think it would be great to have an event, for America's 250th. And so literally that was a Saturday. On Monday, the White House started calling saying, let's start getting the logistics.
1: And you're in charge.
0: Set up and
1: How's it going to work? Who are you going to have fight?
0: So every fight actually means something and matters in the division. Two world titles on the line. And stylistically, it should be a great fight.
1: What's it going to look like? I've seen sketches.
0: Yeah. So
1: it looks like a fight in outer space with the White House there.
0: So here's what happened. And the reason that it looks like that is I don't want to see a light, a screen, a microphone. All I want to see is the White House, the entire White House, and the monument if the fight goes the other way. Mm-hmm. So we had to build this thing that we are calling the

0: awe. It is the lighting grid.
1: How many people are going to be in the stands around it?
0: So there will be a little over 4,000. The president has 1,000 tickets. I have 200 tickets, and Ari Emanuel has 200 tickets. And the rest are going to all the different branches of the military of the 4,000 people that will be there. And then in the Ellipse, which is a park right across the street from the White House, there'll be 85,000 people.
1: So how are you going to broadcast this?
0: So we just signed a new 7-year deal with Paramount Plus, and all of our content is there.
1: Do you notice people on the other side of the aisle, Democrats, liberals, trying to show up at UFC fights, befriend you, or are you concerned that you have a kind of partisan image?
0: No, we haven't had anybody, but...
1: Why do you suppose that is?
0: I would never disrespect or turn anybody away.
1: I get that, but it's interesting to see them show up at Joe Rogan's microphone, and they might go to a baseball game or might go to a World Series game or an NBA playoff game, but they're keeping their distance from UFC?
0: Yeah, I don't think they're keeping their distance. I think that the difference with President Trump is he was a day one fan. I mean, this guy's been a fan since day one, gave us that opportunity to come to the Taj Mahal. And you saw it with Obama. Obama's a fan of the NBA. Mm-hmm. So he showed up at NBA games and
1: not UFC.
0: Yeah,
1: has Obama been to
0: Bush
1: UFC?
0: Too? I mean, Bush is a baseball fan.
1: No, Bush, I know, but has Obama or ever showed up at a UFC fight? I'm just curious.
0: No. Yeah. No, but at the inauguration, I was sitting behind all the ex-presidents.
1: I saw that.
0: Yeah, and there was some things that went out online that said, oh, look at Dana mad dogging Obama and all this other stuff. President Obama turned around and said to me, congratulations on all your success. I'm really happy for you. And I said, thank you, Mr. President.
1: That must have made you feel
0: good. Yeah, it was great. Yeah.
1: UFC president and CEO Dana White. This is the New Yorker Radio Hour. Stick around.

0: This is the New Yorker Radio Hour. I'm David Remnick. We'll return to my conversation now with UFC President Dana White. He made headlines recently for attending a different kind of DC event. He was at the White House Correspondents' Dinner where a would-be shooter was taken down by Secret Service. And White's reaction to it all was unusual.
1: And they were screaming, "Get down." I didn't get down. It was f***ing awesome. I literally took every minute of it in, and it was a pretty crazy, unique experience. So you were
0: on the island. Here's the rest of my conversation with Dana White. You were just at the White House Correspondents' Dinner, and you were quoted as saying, and I don't want to take this out of context,
2: but let me tell the story.
0: You said, "It was awesome."
2: Yeah. Now,
0: that could have been, it was pretty horrible. What did you mean by "it was awesome"?
2: So, I was sitting there talking to Pete Hegseth.
0: The Secretary of Defense.
2: Yes.
0: Or war, depending on your...
2: Yes. Yeah. And, you know, we were talking about all this fascinating stuff, and all of a sudden...
0: Well, you can't go that fast. What was the fascinating stuff?
2: Well, we were talking about Iran and what's going on over there.
0: What was he telling you?
2: I'll leave that alone. So
0: I make a living at this.
2: I understand, sir. I understand. All of a sudden, you start hearing just crashing, like plates and dishes and glasses. And turn around, and what looked like 50

0: Secret Service guys,
1: sure,
0: kicking tables over, running on the top of tables, and they're screaming, "Everybody get on the ground." And I was like, oh my God. Then I watched them pull Vance and Trump off the stage. They clear the stage, and then literally the entire stage are guys with guns with lights on them pointed at us.
1: Right.
0: Now, the Secret Service guys are coming toward our table. I was the first table in front of the stage, and we don't know what's going on. Is there a shooter? Is there a bomb? And just the adrenaline in your body, and mine anyway, was off the charts. I mean, it was, they're saying, get down, get down. First of all, I'm never a get down kind of guy, okay? That's never going to happen. If there's something going on here, I got a bad news for my family. It's going to be a closed casket, okay? Because I'm not getting shot in the back laying on the ground. And these guys came in, and how fast they moved through this place. It was just, now being another man, tell me the greatest movie you ever saw with that, with those type, just on steroids. I mean, it was now to
1: Dana, it wasn't a movie.
0: I know, which made it even greater. And when it was over, I was like, for 4 hours, I was bouncing off the walls. I was just, and
1: what did Hegseth do?
0: The fact
1: did,
0: that
1: with Hegseth, they dragged off.
0: Let me tell you what Hegseth didn't do. He didn't get on the ground either. Uh-huh. He was sitting right next to me, and then his wife was with him, and then he ended up taking his wife out of there.
1: But you stayed.
0: Oh yeah. Well, I had to stay. No, nobody dragged me off. Yeah, we had to stay in there. And I'll tell you this too. So you had the who's who from politics, the who's who from the media, and the who's who in business in this room,
1: mm-hmm.
0: and lots of far left liberal media, which were a lot of women. None of these women were screaming. None of these women were getting, you know, overly excited about this thing. And then when it was over and we knew that the threat was over, you know, everybody just started getting together and talking. It was pretty badass and pretty impressive.
1: You weren't scared at all?
0: Never.
1: Not even for Trump's sake or?
0: No, they had the
1: You thought that was
0: under
1: control.
0: They had them out of there pretty quick.
1: Yeah.
0: And
1: what did you think Trump was going to say that night about the press?
0: Well, he tried to come back. He wanted to finish it. He wanted to do, you know, the event, and Secret Service wouldn't let him. You know, I'm sure there were a lot of far left women in there that probably don't like me or, you know, or think that I, you know.
1: What counts for far left for you? What do you mean?
0: You know, in the media, yeah. CNN. We all got together after that, mm-hmm. and everybody was talking, and there's just this level of camaraderie and just that
1: buzz.
0: Holy yeah. what we just went through
1: yeah.
0: kind of thing. And, you know, the fact that you could experience something like that and nobody got hurt, but to be in it and see it play out like you would see in a movie,
1: mm-hmm.
0: but actually experience it was... hopefully a one of one, but an incredible experience.
1: Have you talked to President Trump since then?
0: I was with him last night. I had dinner with him last night.
1: And how'd that dinner go? What'd you talk about?
0: It was great. Well, there were other people at the... He opened the Rose Garden last night.
1: Mm-hmm.
0: And he had his first dinner out there. And I flew in and had dinner with him and then flew here.
1: What do you talk about?
0: You know, he and I just talk about anything that you would normally talk to your friend about. What's new? How's the family? Movies? How you been? He looked great. He looks like he's in good shape right now. And
1: so you don't buy the business of he's, you know, he's around 80 and it's not easy being president. It's not easy being 80. And mm-hmm. then his health is lousy. You don't see that.
0: His health is far from lousy.
1: Tell me
0: far
1: about
0: from
1: that.
0: Lousy. And this isn't the Biden, you know, buddies of his backing him up saying he's whatever. He looks like he's in better shape than the last time I saw him. And, you know, he was on point last night.
1: Do you worry about his presidency? His popularity is at a record low for other presidents too. Where do you think he is at this point?
0: You know, I think that he's got 3 more years left. And again,
1: 2.5, but who's counting?
0: You judge him when it's over, when his run is over and he moves on and you look back at what he accomplished and what he's done. You know, I think there's a lot of things that he's obviously never going to get credit for because... You know, if you don't like him, you don't like him. But
1: what do you give him credit for as president?
0: securing our borders. Mm-hmm. I mean,

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1: From WNYC Studios, that was the New Yorker Radio Hour. 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

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Let me tell you what's coming up on the program today. Just after 7 o'clock this morning, veterinarian and author Dr. Philip Schott talks about his new novel, Three Bengal Kittens. It's the fourth book in his Dr. Bannerman Vet Mystery series. And after 7:30, the amateur jazz choir Cœur en Jazz is celebrating its 20th anniversary with two shows in Montreal. We'll speak with a musical director and a choir member about the joys of choral jazz. And after 8 o'clock, we'll hear about the Scriven Pen and Paper Show in Montreal this weekend, or next weekend rather, for people who just love writing with a nice pen and quality paper. And also on the program, Jay Turnbull joins us from Raleigh, where the Habs lost a heartbreaker last night in overtime. He's going to tell us what happened in the game and what the atmosphere was like in Raleigh before the Habs come back home to a very excited audience.

his Bahamas with Feel So Good. He'll be in Moreton Heights on August 14th for the Folk Music Festival there. Tickets are already on sale for that. So do get that if you want to go see Bahamas and some great other performers on August 14th. Well, 27 minutes past 6 o'clock, and here's a new single from Montreal singer and songwriter Katie Clark, Still, It's Only You.

0: Everything's dried. We're fine. It is going to stay like this for the rest of the day, though, so it's going to be moderate. However, have you ever covered a Grand Prix race?
1: I've never been there, but I know in 2024 it was very rainy, and it just soaked the track. So it has a lot of implications on the drivers. What's going to happen?
0: Tons.
1: The visibility, the driving conditions. We'll see.
0: It makes it fun. It makes it a little less predictable.

continuing into tomorrow. For the township's 10 degrees right now in Sherbrooke, and we're looking at partly cloudy skies. It will cloud over this morning, and then we're seeing showers starting around 8, and then continuing on with scattered showers around 8 o'clock. So you may not The whole region may not see it of the townships, but will continue on and off throughout the day. A reaching high of about 14 degrees this afternoon. We get a little bit of a break from the showers in the evening, and then they come back at night. In fact, 5 to 10 millimeters of rain expected overnight and a low of 10 for the townships. In the Laurentians, it's 9 degrees in Mont-Tremblant right now with some rain falling. That is going to stick around pretty much all day. Intense in the morning and then lightening up in the evening. Going to a high of about 11 degrees today. So, you know, not much different from right now. And then overnight down to 10 degrees with another 5 millimeters falling overnight. So lots of rain over the next 24 hours for the Laurentians. And then more rain continuing, but less of it. Less accumulation for Monday and Tuesday for the Laurentians. And let's just check in with Trois-Rivières. 8 degrees in Trois-Rivières right now under partly cloudy skies. Clouding over later this morning, and we're going to see rain starting around 11 and then continuing into the afternoon, reaching a high of about 15 degrees. A break in the evening, and then overnight rain comes back and a low of 10 degrees, and that rain will continue tomorrow for Trois-Rivières. Almost 14 minutes past 7 o'clock. Well, she performed last night in Montreal for the Grand Prix festivities. This is Alessia Cara with Shapeshifters featuring Nelly Furtado.

0: in last, I think, in pole position after the qualifiers. So we'll see. You can always underdog. We like an underdog here in Montreal, don't we?
1: We do. We totally do. And like, you know, I have covered races that have gone totally the other way that people thought they would. So you never know. I know people think, oh, starting in the pole,

degrees this afternoon. We get a little break from the showers in the evening in the townships, and they start again overnight, down to 10 degrees overnight, and showers continuing in the morning as well for the townships. In the Laurentians, 9 degrees right now, rain falling, and also some scattered rain showers is what we're seeing for the Laurentians. They will continue throughout the day into the evening, a high of about 11 degrees this afternoon. About 5 millimeters of rain expected overnight, down to 10 degrees, and rain will continue tomorrow for the Laurentians. A different story as we move further east, though. First, let's take a look at Trois-Rivières. Sunny right now, clouding over with rain starting late this morning around 11. And continuing in the afternoon, a high of about 15, tapering off this evening, and then rain coming back overnight down to 10 degrees, continuing tomorrow morning. Gaspé, 9 degrees right now, but we're looking at a beautiful day, reaching a high of about 19 degrees by this afternoon, and down to 6 degrees overnight with a few clouds. Shower starting tomorrow for Gaspé. 14 minutes past 8 o'clock, Toronto R&B artist Adria Kane has just released her second album, This Feels Like Home. And CBC Music says the song you need to hear from that album is Driving Miss Daisy, which references a 1989 movie with the same title. Adria Kane's version of that song is asking the person she loves to trust her and see her as home, like the chauffeur played by Morgan Freeman in the movie.

0: to get that welcome bag.
1: Okay. And again, if you're going to bring something for people to check out, should you be doing anything to your pen beforehand, flushing it if the ink is blocked, or can you just bring your pen and you guys will figure it out?
0: Both. Yeah. It's the kindest if you can empty it in advance, but a lot of the nib grinders will ask you to have it inked so that they can watch you write.
1: Okay.
0: And see where the scratchy, like if you say, oh, my pen is scratchy and it skips here and skips there. Well, they need to be able to see that. So if there's no ink in your pen, then they're not going to see it.
1: Okay. So be prepared if you're going to have the nib grinders have a look at it.
0: Yeah. I think our nib grinders are pretty full. So if you go to our Instagram page and look up who our nib grinders are, I'll give you, there's Explio, there's Toronto Pen Company, and there's 15 Pens. Check in with them if they've got availability, because I know they're booking up very fast already.
1: Okay, we will put the link up for Scriven, and people can check that out there and go onto Instagram as well. Scarlett, thank you so much for joining us. I really appreciate it, and happy writing.
0: Thank you.
1: That's
0: have a great day.
1: You too. Scarlett Jory is the founder and co-organizer of Scriven Montreal. Scriven Montreal 2026 takes place Saturday, May 30th from 10 a.m. to 5 p.m. at the Centre Saint-Jacques. That's near the Guy Metro station in Montreal. As she said, admission is free. The main entrance is on Bishop Street with an accessible entrance through St. Catherine Street West. I will put up a link to the Scriven Festival. I'm a little bit of a pen nerd. I don't know if you could tell. On our website, cbc.ca/allinaweekend. Your news is coming up next.

rest of week is what we're seeing. And then Quebec City, a high of about 19 degrees today, staying cloudy for the day. And then periods of rain or drizzle tonight, a low of 9. More rain tomorrow and a high of 16 degrees. And then a mix of sun and cloud on Tuesday.

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1: You called it a lifeline.
0: Lifeline, yes.
1: When did you realize that it was more than a game, that it was this lifeline?
0: Oh, the first time that we were

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1: To balance that out, there are many people that could really benefit from these treatments that don't get access to them.
2: SSRI antidepressants have been around for 50 years, but they're effective.

In houses of a certain age, you can still see them. They're known as milk doors. And right up until the middle of the 20th century, the milkman would leave fresh

0: darn our socks, cobbled our shoes, buy milk from the milkman. It wasn't that Laws came in and said, you can't do this anymore. A free market decision had us vote in disposability.
1: But could the free market also be part of the solution? Through his recycling business, Tom already had contacts and partnerships with some major manufacturers and retailers. And he says they were surprisingly open to taking a risk on

0: I could feel my left leg twisting up more and more beside me.
1: I remember trying to slow my breathing down and trying not to panic, because I knew if I started to panic, my oxygen demand would increase.
2: The best thing I can do is just put my head down and relax and go to sleep.
1: During those few minutes, I had some memories of

0: her referendum question. Here's a little more about what Mark Carney had to say.
1: Canada's working. We're working in a spirit of cooperative federalism to make the country better. We're renovating the country as we go, and Alberta being at the center of that is essential.
0: Mark Carney on Friday morning. To dig into Ottawa's role and the politics behind it, we have two political strategists with us now. David Hurley is a former Liberal strategist and host of the Hurley Burley and the Curse of Politics podcast, and he is in Denholm, Quebec. And Amanda Galbraith is a former advisor to Conservative politicians like Stephen Harper and John Baird, and she is in Toronto. Welcome to both of you.
2: Good to see you.
3: Hello.
0: Amanda, before we get to the bigger picture, what's your reaction to what we just heard, the Prime Minister's comments the morning after Danielle Smith announced the referendum question?
3: I could see if you were in the Prime Minister's office, you know, how you would think having him in the Library of Parliament under the new rent. Like, I think he liked the idea of the metaphor. What I would say is, I don't think those words saying, you know, Canada is under renovation, like, to me, that didn't seem like a strong response of a United Canada. Like, I would have liked to see him with flags and with the Alberta MPs behind him speaking to the importance of this. Because I do think the Prime Minister is actually taking substantive steps around demonstrating the importance of Alberta to the country and how he is making major, but I don't think that was reflected in how he responded, at least initially.
0: And David, how do you think Prime Minister Carney has handled the separatist movement so far?
2: Well, I think that what he said the other day is sort of the least of it. What he's really done, I think, is take the temperature down so significantly between the federal government and the province of Alberta. Part of it is the MOU, obviously, and the promise of a pipeline. You can imagine how differently this debate would be going if there was still no prospect of a pipeline being built and a government that wasn't interested in that. You'd have a very different dynamic. So I think between that and his ongoing work with Danielle Smith and his government's work with Danielle Smith's government, they seem to have developed a collaborative working relationship. And I think that's the most important thing he's done so far. But there's a lot more to do going forward.
0: So, Amanda, you mentioned how you wish Mark Carney had kind of set up his response the Friday after, the morning after Danielle Smith's announcement. I just wonder, you know, you've been in offices of politicians like the former Prime Minister Stephen Harper. Trying to figure out the strategy here when so much is at stake and where a misstep could have such dire consequences, I would think would make people really careful and nervous and maybe a little too careful. What's your view of that?
3: Yeah, I think certainly, you know, you want to be careful. And what I think David said is important, which is the Prime Minister has made material policy decisions around, I think, taking the temperature of this way down. I even think the way they kind of timed and had the visuals of their reaction, it was designed to say, this is a process, you know, like not to blow it up to be a big existential crisis for the country, though I do think it is a very big deal that this is happening. So I do think that is part of how they're going to land. Also the Prime Minister himself, right? He is a technocrat. He is into policy. He is not naturally into rhetorical flares. Like, I think if we had Prime Minister Trudeau there, we'd have Captain Canada running around with like a cape on his back, right? I don't think we want that either. So they're going to have to find that right balance. And my guess is they'll also find, they'll deputize MPs or, you know, senior Canadians, as we saw with the Quebec referendum in the 90s, to sort of be a bit more of that rhetorical flair and the Prime Minister kind of keep the country governing. Because at the end of the day, the most important argument they have to make is we are making substantive changes to how we approve projects. We are putting our political muscle behind getting a pipeline to BC, even at the expense of votes in BC, which is what he's doing. So I actually think there's a lot to talk about. It just, they haven't made that argument yet. But again, we have time before the fall for that to happen.
0: We're here live with Conservative strategist Amanda Galbraith and former Liberal strategist David Hurley. And our question on Cross Country Checkup, how should Ottawa respond to Alberta separatism? What's at stake for you? 1-888-416-8333. David, how involved should the Prime Minister be from your perspective in Alberta? And should he be on the ground in that province to try to sway the vote?
2: I think those are two different questions, Ian.
0: Yeah.
2: I think he has to be very involved. This is the primary job responsibility of the Prime Minister, is to keep the country united. That's job one. You can't delegate it to anybody else. And so he has to be in charge of this. But that means, that doesn't mean being the face of it. And what they need to do is be strategic about this. And I think it was Jason Markusov who said earlier,

0: and how influenced they've been by, I would say, the minority of Albertans who seem to support this issue for separation in particular.
1: Mm-hmm. How do you feel about the campaign that's coming up?
0: Well, I think that it doesn't matter really what the outcome is, because we've seen

0: menopausal women or women who have had multiple C-sections about the surgery. That's because, you know, they're done having kids, and so having their fallopian tubes removed at this stage in life is usually an easier decision for them to make. But for younger women, she says it's not so clear-cut.
1: The challenge comes in younger women in particular, or people who may not have had children yet.

0: 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The real balancing act is off stage.
1: It's so big and it's so much pressure, and we take more risk.
0: Follow eight Cirque du Soleil performers as they juggle life and work.
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0: Where risk is part of the routine.
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6: Halifax Police Staff Sergeant Pierre Bordage says the infant's body was found after a woman went to hospital on Friday with serious injuries after apparently